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Alejandro.

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0: I'm a farmer. I don't know how to speak to 20 people at one time, let alone a crowd like this. This is the largest group of people ever assembled in one place. We have had no idea that there would be this size group. But above that, the important thing that you've proven to the world is that 500,000 young people can get together and have 3 days of fun and music, and have nothing but fun and music. And I God bless you for it.
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Baby, come out, baby. What we have to do? 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She my big boy, baby. I'm going home. 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Yeah, yeah. I'm gonna love you, darling. Love you all night long. Yeah. 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

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I want home, baby. I want home, baby.

10 years after, was busy in the summer of 1969. They recorded their fourth album. They were among the first rock groups invited to perform at the Newport Jazz Festival. They played the Seattle Pop Festival in July and then Woodstock. Their set was plagued with technical issues due to the lousy weather, but they rocked it and wrapped it up with I'm Going Home. Alvin Lee walked off the Woodstock stage with his band having pulled off a legendary performance despite the odds, and he was given a celebratory watermelon to take with it. Welcome to Long Live Rock and our celebration of the greatest and grooviest music festival in history, Woodstock, held this week in 1969. I'm Donna McKenzie. After the success of this band's performance at the Monterey Pop Festival in the summer of 1967, they landed a primetime spot on the lineup at Woodstock Saturday, August 16th, 7:30 p.m., and delivered a blistering set, bringing their hippified boogie to the people. Sadly, their lead singer died the next year, making Alan Wilson the first of the Woodstock performers to leave the stage permanently, remembering the one and only Canned Heat on Long Live Rock.

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1: We're going to hold announcements for a moment while we change over to other amplifiers in the sound system, because canned heat cooked them all. So you'll excuse us for a moment while we go dead, as it were.
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Sly and the Family Stone took to the stage at 3:30 in the morning, turning nearly 500,000 exhausted fans into a massive dance party. Their electrifying performance of I Want to Take You Higher was so good it made the final edit of the documentary and the Woodstock album. I'm Donna McKenzie. This week on Long Live Rock, we celebrate the anniversary of Woodstock, 57 years ago this weekend. The festival actually took place nearly 70 miles from Woodstock in Bethel, New York, on Max Yasker's 600-acre dairy farm. He leased the farm to the organizers for $75,000. That weekend, Bethel became the third largest city in New York State. They had expected 50,000 people, not nearly 500,000 people, and feeding them became a logistical nightmare. They ran out of food on the first day. Members of the Hog Farm, a New Mexico-based commune initially hired to keep the peace, switched gears to help cook and serve. And when they heard about the food shortages, nearby locals, yep, mostly conservative older folks, sprung into action, making thousands of sandwiches, and more were eventually flown into the area from a nearby Air Force base. Given that spirit, it was fitting that Joe Cocker wrapped his career-defining set at Woodstock with this song, I Get By With a Little Help from My Friends. Joe Cocker on Long Live Rock.

0: To get back to the warning that I've received, you may take it with however many grains of salt you wish. The brown acid that is circulating around us is not specifically too good. It's suggested that you do stay away from that. Of course, it's your own trip, so be my guest, okay?
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carrying members of the rock and roll revolution, Jefferson Airplane defined psychedelic rock. They were scheduled to headline Saturday night, but were rained out, and their set started at 6 in the morning on Sunday. Grace Slick introduced their set as Morning Maniac Music. Hey, it's Donna McKenzie. We celebrate the anniversary of the most epic music festival in history, Woodstock, held this weekend in 1969. For $18, you could see 34 acts, including some of the biggest bands in the world. The Who were also scheduled to play Saturday, August 16th, but due to the rain, they started playing Sunday morning at around 5. They played the Tommy album, the whole thing, straight through. The finale of this performance took place during sunrise. Here's The Who, live at Woodstock, on Long Live Rock.

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3: Looking back at Woodstock with your host, Donna McKinnon.

Dr. Jack Maidman, please, with full suturing equipment, your presence is requested on the other side of the helicopter landing area as you face the stage on your left. You've got a delivery to make.

Soul Sacrifice from Santana, an unknown whose debut album wasn't even out yet. They took the stage on day two and blew the crowd away. Even if, according to Carlos, the LSD under his headband that turned Carlos Santana's guitar into a snake was giving him some trouble during the solos. And Crosby, Stills, and Nash had just formed the band. It was only their second gig. Steve Stills said they were scared shitless. I'm Donna McKenzie. Thank you for joining us on our trip back in time to Woodstock, held this week in 1969. 3 days of music, mud, and mind-blowing sets from unknowns who would become some of the world's biggest groups and some of the world's greatest stars of the day. I leave you with a legendary performance from this man who at age 14 found a ukulele in the garbage, which only had one string, but he played it. And at 15, he got his first guitar. By age 26, Jimi Hendrix had achieved godlike status and was chosen as the headliner for the whole festival, earning three times as much as The Who. By the way, he wasn't

had to be the last performer on stage. Woodstock organizer Michael Lang wanted Roy Rogers to come out after Hendrix and play Happy Trails. He declined. Jimi Hendrix and the Star-Spangled Banner, live at Woodstock on Long Live Rock.

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The legendary drummer of ZZ Top, Frank Beard, has died. Born in Frankston, Texas in 1949, Beard joined forces with Billy Gibbons and Dusty Hill in 1969, helping form the legendary Texas trio that would become one of rock's most enduring bands. 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

The band's 1983 album, Eliminator, turned them into MTV superstars, selling millions around the world. In 2004, they were inducted into the Rock and Roll Hall of Fame. And despite his name, Frank was famously the only member of ZZ Top without a beard. A rock-solid drummer and the heartbeat of a Texas institution. We remember Frank Beard. Optimal output.

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2: Rumors spreading around in that Texas town about the shack outside the game. You know what I'm talking about. Just let me know if you wanna go to that whole mile on the range. They got a lot of nice girls. I'm racing.

Welcome to Long Live Rock. I'm Donna McKenzie. All of us here at Long Live Rock and fans all over the world are mourning the passing of Frank Beard, beloved and legendary drummer for ZZ Top. He died Tuesday at the age of 77. Frank joined ZZ Top in 1969 and spent more than 50 years holding down the groove along with Billy Gibbons and the late Dusty Hill on bass. He played on all 15 of the band's studio albums and gave the big beat to their greatest hits, like this one, from ZZ Top's 1983 multi-platinum smash record, Eliminator. Here's Give Me All Your Lovin' on Long Live Rock.

0: in the late 70s. I entered rehab. Somebody asked Dusty what he was going to do. You know, hey, what are y'all going to do? You know, Frank's in rehab. And Dusty said, well, I'm going fishing.
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sharp-dressed man from ZZ Top on Long Live Rock. I'm Donna McKenzie. We're honoring the memory of Frank Beard, legendary drummer for ZZ Top, who died Tuesday. He was 77. ZZ Top was known for their cool shades, sharp jackets, tricked-out guitars, and those beards. In a band so known for their incredible beards that you can buy them online for your own ZZ Top costume, Frank Beard was, ironically, the one guy without a beard. He was born on June 11th in 1949 in a little Texas town called Frankston. He got his start playing in bands in high school and played the Dallas music scene where he met Dusty Hill. They played together in several groups during the 60s, including the Warlocks, American Blues, and even an infamous fake version of the Zombies that actually toured after the Zombies themselves broke up. Eventually, he moved to Houston where he met Billy Gibbons, and the rest is history. Rolling Stone called him a master of the Texas shuffle, that steady rock and drum groove on classics like this, on Long Live Rock.

0: any evidence of Frank Beard with a beard is hiding inside of that DeGuayo record. He quickly grabbed the razor and went to town.
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From the 1975 album Fandango, heard it on the X on Long Live Rock. I'm Donna McKenzie. Thank you for joining us as we honor the legendary ZZ Top drummer, Frank Beard, who passed away earlier this week. ZZ Top sold more than 50 million records, had six number one singles, earned three Grammy nominations, and they were inducted into the Rock and Roll Hall of Fame in 2004. I'll leave you with this quote from Billy Gibbons, posted shortly after the news broke. The world lost one of the most naturally innovative drummers and a great and true son of Texas. His signature backbeat was key to keeping ZZ on top. The band in which he was a part for six decades is going to keep on keeping on, as he had wished. ZZ

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1: The greatest music all around the globe, from Dublin to Dortmund and from San Francisco to Southampton. This is Stafford's World with Mark.

JoJo Benson original from 1966. And Bob Dylan's I Want You, the single from that Blonde on Blonde album from 1966. Double album, in fact, wasn't it? So very good stuff from Bob Dylan. Welcome, I'm Mark Stafford, and this is what we call Stafford's World, a journey through our yesterdays, musical-wise, with rock and roll like this on the way as well from Chuck Berry.

0: It's almost impossible to believe that when that came out, not many people bought it on single. It was so good, so different as well. Not many people around like Bruce Springsteen in 1975 making music like that. Didn't make the top 20 in America, didn't make the top 50 in Britain or Canada. Didn't do very well in most of the world. Who would have thought he'd go on to be a superstar? And it was Chuck Berry's Maybelline, one of Bruce's heroes as well, from the 1950s, the late 50s. Time for the first of a couple of song stories today on the show, and it's the story of Chucky's in love, as told by Ricky Lee Jones.
1: So Chucky is a derivative of Charles. So when I met Chucky Weiss, who was Tom Waits' best friend, and Tom Waits was my boyfriend, I'd overheard him say he was in love. So I just wrote what I saw, Chucky's in love. But for me, what made it fun was that I changed it to Chuck E. He used to hang around at the Troubadour, which was a kind of leftover club in a leftover town. I came to the Troubadour one night, and I know Tom saw me, and suddenly he was sitting next to me. So we got to know each other, and the bar closed, and he said, I'll walk you to your car. When we got to the car, we started dancing. And we danced singing to each other under the streetlight at 2:30 in the morning. And Chuck, he's a good guy. When I came back from some date and I was talking to him and he said, where are you landing? I said, Burbank. He said, I'll be there.
2: And we come, how come we say?
1: A real friend picks you up at the airport. And I think also Chuck did it to show Tom this is what you should be doing.
2: All of those lines.
1: When he picked me up and we were driving home, I felt like I was part of them. And it was a really great feeling, you know, because I was very lonely.
2: Sort of jazz when he walks.
1: Sometimes we were three. I don't know when we were three if I loved one more than the other when we were three. And I think whatever was happening with the popularity of that song might have made him a little ruder to me. Like, you've placed the yoke of this song on my life.
2: Yeah, no more.
1: I don't have contact with him.

It was 1976. It was Eric Clapton's No Reason to Cry album, and that was Hello, Old Friend. And Ricky Lee Jones, her big song in her career, 1979, and Chucky's In Love, story behind that. Now, if you were around in the 60s and the 70s in particular, you loved your record labels. You knew that certain labels promised that it could be a good thing on them. You'd buy a record sometime and you'd take a chance with singles in those days, wouldn't you? And you'd say, I'll give this a try because it's on DRAM, or I'll give it a try because it's on Charisma. And this one in particular is on Charisma, an interesting label. It promised some interesting stuff. And in 1973, it brought us this, the band String Driven Thing, and It's a Game.

0: He's a genius, isn't he? Ray Davis, the words of Raymond Douglas Davis and the Kinks and dedicated follower of fashion and String Driven Thing, and a song that was to be covered 4 years later by the Bay City Rollers, but neither they or String Driven Thing could take it into the top 30, but it got played on our radios. What we call now, or what we used to call as well, a turntable hit. Which sounds very strange, but it means that it got played a lot on the radio, but it never sold in the shops. String Driven Things, it's a game. Back in a moment with a song for William Benlin, who emails from Santa Fe in New Mexico. Wanted some Chicago and the next track in particular. That's for you, William, in a moment.
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4: Hello, this is Davy Jones from the Monkees. It's a little bit me,
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2: Welcome to Stafford's World. It's a 3-hour journey through our rock and roll history.

old Everly Brothers tune, but you knew that, didn't you? But it was a hit in 1970 for the combination of Bobby Gentry and Glen Campbell, All I Have to Do Is Dream. And then a song for William Benlon in Santa Fe, New Mexico. New listener to the show, got into us a few weeks back and wanted to hear that. Good choice, mate. Good choice. 1975, Chicago and Old Days. And apparently it didn't used to get played much by Chicago because Peter Cetera didn't like some of the words in it. He thought it was a bit childish in places. I don't know. I think it's got great words. I don't know, but who am I? It came from the Chicago 8 album, Chicago and Old Days, from 1975. Another email at mark@markstafford.co.uk comes from Robert Zwaren, and he's in Sydney, Nova Scotia in Canada. And I would hazard the guess he's the only Earth and Fire fan in Nova Scotia, but I could be wrong, because Earth and Fire are a Dutch band and didn't really cross the Atlantic very well in terms of record sales. So Robert is a big fan, but is anybody else in Nova Scotia a big fan of Earth and Fire? If not, you're missing out in Nova Scotia. You're missing out on songs like this.

don't think anybody covered rock and roll better than Dave Edmunds did, certainly during his early 70s hit making time. Dave Edmunds and I Hear You Knocking, the old Smiley Lewis rock and roll song from the 50s, and Earth and Fire for Robert Zwaram, who's in Nova Scotia, a place called Sydney, Nova Scotia, and the biggest Earth and Fire fan, I think, in Nova Scotia, possibly the only Earth and Fire fan in Nova Scotia. You never know, somebody might be listening in Nova Scotia this moment in time and could correct me, somebody other than Robert, that is. It's 1977, it's early Blondie time, and this was one of the early singles from them. This is Ripper to Shreds.

They were on a roll in 1983, weren't they? Culture Club, Church of the Poison Mind. And it was early days for Blondie, one of the first singles to come from them from 1977. And it's hard to believe that Blondie could not do anything, were not wanted at all, were not anywhere near getting an American hit until 1979. By then, we'd be buying their stuff in Europe and putting them in the charts for almost 2 years. But it took Heart of Glass in 1979 to make America, North America, take to the music of Blondie with Heart of Glass. One more song to come before the first hour is completed, and it'll be this from the Eagles.

Now, I could be wrong, but I reckon that was the last big hit, the last top 30 hit to come from Barry Ryan in 1972, Can't Let You Go. And it was them, Van Morrison and his band Them, and that was stuck on a B-side. How could you put a song like that on the B-side in 1964? It was the B-side of Baby Please Don't Go, and it sounds really advanced for its time. It definitely had more like a 67 feel to it, Them and Gloria, with Van Morrison's vocals on that from 1964. And in America, the band The Shadows of the Night took that song and they charted with it and had a big hit in 1967. And in Britain, we didn't have anybody making the charts with it unless it was stuck on the B-side of Baby Please Don't Go. And we really overlooked it for many years. Suddenly decided in later years it was a great song, an all-time rock classic in my humble opinion. Now, it's 1969. And a guy called John D. Loudermilk had been writing a lot of hits in the 1960s. As the decade was about to finish, he pulled this one out of the box. Don Farden's version of John D. Loudermilk's Indian Reservation.

Of John D. Loudermilk's Indian Reservation from 1969. Time to say, but they did it first. A couple of songs that you know, let's dig into their history. And we're starting in 1962 for a song that became quite famous around the world in 1963 with a cover from The Drifters. It was written by our old friends, the songwriting team of Cynthia Whale and Barry Mann. They seem to pop up in every other show these days. It was a song they wrote in 1962 that was originally recorded by the Cookies. They came out with the first version of it. Crystals covered it soon afterwards, but the big hit came the year after when the Drifters got hold of On Broadway, and they did the biggest version of it. Covered many times over the years by a lot of other people. George Benson did it, and James Taylor did it, and I think even Neil Young had a go at it. But its life began with a recording by the Cookies in 1962. But they did it first. They were the Cookies and On Broadway.

So, but they did it first. The Cookies, the original version of On Broadway from 1962. Now, this next one is an interesting song. It sort of crept out a little bit when it came out. Didn't really do much, but it should have done a lot more because it was from a band called Edward's Hand. And it came out in 1969 on an album that was produced at the Abbey Road Studios by the Beatles producer George Martin at the time. George was working on the White Album and just finished all that when he got hold of this band called Edward's Hand, and he thought, I've got something interesting here, and it became his project for the next few months. Album came out, a couple of Welshmen on it, Rod Edwards and an English guy called Roger Hand as well. Came out with a single from it, If I Thought You'd Ever Change My Mind, and it did nothing at all. Cilla came along, probably because of George saying to Cilla, I've got a good song here by these guys. We'd like a shot at it, and Cilla had a hit in 1969. And then in the 2000s, when Anita Falskog of ABBA was deciding to put a covers album together, she chose to cover it as well. And I think because there was a version in Sweden that was a hit for a band called Blonde a little bit later, 1970. So she did it probably for that reason. But it all began in 1969. But they did it first. The band Edward's Hand, production by the great George Martin, and the original of If I Thought You'd Ever Change Your Mind.

So that's probably a new one to you. Edward's Hand was the band George Martin's production on If I Thought You'd Ever Change Your Mind. Scylla did it, had a top 10 hit in Britain, and Agnetha Fausskog did it later with a cover version on a comeback album from her not so long ago. When I say not so long ago, about 15 years ago, but not so long in my kind of time scale for music, which is stretches a long time. It's Stafford's World, I'm Mark Stafford, and this needs no introduction at all.

A couple of years back when I was doing research on songs for Ah, But They Did It First, I came across that song. Well, I knew the song well, but I thought, oh, who did it first? And I thought Ellie Greenwich had done it first because she did a version of it. But in fact, it goes back to the 1930s or so. It's an old, old song. Billy Davis's I Want You to Be My Baby popped up in the 60s in a pop-up version style. It sort of became 60s pop, but it dates a long time before that. And the ELO from 1979 and Don't Bring Me Down, classic if there ever was such a thing.

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1: 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Mark Stafford will be back in just a couple of minutes. After these.
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They had a short spell when they used to get pretty near to the charts or even into the bottom of the charts with their versions of Slowing Down and original hits, big hits, Slowed Down and Done Totally Different. They were Deep Feeling and Do You Wanna Dance, and Vanilla Fudge, of course, were the kings of doing other people's songs. They just covered just about everything in a different style and made them go psychedelic rock in places, as they did there with the old Supreme song You Keep Me Hanging On, Vanilla Fudge from 1967. Time for the writers sing them their way. When we look at a writer doing their own song but doing it different from the original hit version, in this case it's Ellie Greenwich, a great songwriter, written many of the best songs of the 60s. You have to put a load of them on her pile of songs that she wrote. She worked a lot with her husband Jeff Barry and also with Phil Spector on some of the big hits, songs like Baby I Love You and Do Wah Diddy and River Deep Mountain High and Be My Baby, To Do Ron Ron, Leader of the Pack and more, including this Chapel of Love, which she wrote with Jeff Barry and Phil Spector, hit for the Dixie Cups in 1964. And in the 70s, she had an album out called Let It Be Written, Let It Be Sung, as she sang the songs that she'd written with other people, including Chapel of Love. This was how Ellie did it her way, as the writers sing them their way.

Buddy Holly's Reigning in My Heart, and Ellie Greenwich doing a version that's a lot different than the original, probably spurred on by the Bette Midler cover of Chapel of Love on the Divine Miss M album, which has to be my favourite cover of Chapel of Love. But Ellie does a pretty good job, and she can claim the song as well because she co-wrote it. Ellie Greenwich and Chapel of Love. Another song on a request this time around, and it's an email from Derek Green, who's in Southborough in Kent, and he's come up with a song that was a follow-up to a big hit for The Casuals. The Casuals were a British band who lived in Italy for a lot of their recording career, did very well in the Italian charts, maximised on taking some British hits that weren't theirs and covering them for the Italian market, plus having Jessamine, of course, and this one as well, 1968 for Derek Green in Southbury, Kent. This is Toy.

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It was there at the bottom of the top 40 for the Casuals and Toy in 1968. And to finish the hour, let's do this one as well. These are the Babies, John Waite and his band, and Isn't It Time?

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1: Stafford's World, turn it up to 10 and enjoy the music.

Now, Billy Joe Royal was a good friend of Joe South's, and it worked quite nicely in terms of getting him some hits, as later on he covered Hush, and in 1965 he began his career with that cover of the Joe South song Down in the Boondocks. Beatles, of course, and Lady Madonna to start the third and the final hour. Say hello to Michael Valletti, who's emailed us from Stratford. He's a big fan of the band Heart, the Wilson sisters, Anne and Nancy Wilson. Likes the Dreamboat Annie album, which I can recommend to anybody, and this in particular, Magic Man.

0: The band was fronted by Bill Elliott and Bobby Purvis. They came from South Shields. George Harrison liked them so much they were the first band to be signed to George's Dark Horse label in 1974. They had a great album called The Place I Love, and that is a superb album. Hard to find, though, because it's sort of crept out on CD only through a small label in Korea somewhere that nobody's sure if it's from the original tapes or if it's, in fact, it's from vinyl. But I've got a copy of it. I can't quite work it out. I don't think it's quite good enough to be from the original tapes, but it's the best copy you'll find of The Place I Love. A single from it was that. That was Splinter and Costa Fine Town from 1974. Second of the song stories today on the show, and it's the great Neil Diamond, and probably the best thing he ever did, and the story behind I Am I Said.
1: I Am I Said surprised me because I didn't think such a personal song would do well in commercial outlets. It was really written for me. It was pulled off the album by my record company. It became one of my

0: my standards.
1: And I spent about 4 months writing it, and it's easily the most satisfying lyric that I've written because it's very personal and touches me maybe more deeply than some of the other songs. I Am, I Said is a very complicated song, and it's complicated probably because my feelings were very complicated when I wrote it. It tells of feeling lost and full of questions and doubts and insecurities and really having a need to go back home, to go back to the roots, to go back to that original security that you feel in life, and realizing that you never can go back home, that time makes things different and it changes things. I suppose it's a song of conflicts and frustrations, as well as the lost, scared thing that I mentioned. Yeah, I guess I do have a lot of myself wrapped up in it. I've found for the last couple of years that the things that I can become most deeply involved with are songs that reflect my real feelings about things.

Now, there's a lot more lurking on Loggins and Messina albums from the 70s than just Your Mama Don't Dance and Your Daddy Don't Rock and Roll. That's from the Full Sail album. That's Loggins and Messina and Watching the River Run. And before that, we heard Neil Diamond telling us the story behind that song from his catalogue, probably the best song in his old catalogue, Neil Diamond's I Am I Said. Now, the lead singer of this band was just 16 years old when he went to number one with this in America. Alex Chilton, The Box Tops, and The Letter.

Now, we'll do that for Alan Gadman in McAlinith in Powys in Wales, who emails Mark at markstafford.co.uk. He's a fan of Radio North Sea International, which was an offshore radio station in 1970 to 1974. And the 10 Years After song is one of those songs that was played to death by them in the summer of 1970. That's Love Like a Man. And before that, it was the Box Tops and the letter, 16-year-old Alex Chilton, child protege. He was 16 going on 25 at the time. He was very precocious and full of himself, probably have to be to have a number one single. And it's shown, actually, if you watch a video, probably the only video that floats around on YouTube of the Box Tops doing the letter, taken from a TV show, and they're all over the place. They've got no discipline at all. They're sort of not even trying to lip sync well at all and just having fun. And that's the only clip I can find of the Box Tops doing the letter. And when you look at other stuff that he's done, he's never taken it seriously. And in fact, what's been said is that he had a number one at 16 and he thought that was it. And he thought, this is it, I've made it. And of course, after that, it wasn't. It was downward from there. It can't get any bigger than having a big number one is your first song. After that, it becomes a bit of a struggle in reverse, doesn't it? Most people fight for another one, but if it's your first single and it's number one, what do you aim for after that? So he had a bit of a troubled life, never really made it with his second band.

0: called Big Star and struggled for most of his life to ever really get any discipline into his career. Needed some discipline, but sadly, and no longer with us, Alex Chilton and the Box Tops. We're back in a moment with one of the great songs from 1966 from the Byrds.
1: Stafford's World will be back in a moment. Don't go anywhere.
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6: Hi, this is Linda Ronstadt.

If I had a stamp, I'd stamp perfect pop single on that. Carly Simon at her very best, a great song from 1973 and The Right Thing to Do. Birds and So You Wanna Be a Rock and Roll Star, 1966 for that. Now, this guy should have had so much more success than he did. When you look up the history books, they'll record just one top 20 hit for Frankie Miller, and this

Human League from Dare and Don't You Want Me, and Frankie Miller, Just One Solo Hit, top 20 hit, Wise Darling for Frankie Miller from 1978. That's a real travesty, isn't it? Now, it's 1969, and this song I remember very well being a Radio Luxembourg power play. They played it every hour for a week. It was produced by Maurice Gibb of the Bee Gees, and they were certainly in at that time in 1969. Came from an album called Tintin, simply called Tintin, which also included Toast and Marmalade for Tea a couple of years before it was a hit in America and round the world, but not in Britain, because Toast and Marmalade for Tea didn't sell in Britain. Tintin and Only Ladies Play Croquet.

Manfred Mann's Earth Band, big single for them, first single for them after they adopted the moniker Manfred Mann's Earth Band, was Joybringer. And Tin Tin, what could they do more than they did do to try and get a

British hit. They had songs out like Only Ladies Play Croquet, Toaster Marmalade for Tea, and Is That the Way? All good singles, and We Didn't Want to Know in Britain, sadly at all. I think they were Australian, actually. I think the band were Australian, and definitely the Maurice Gibb link, probably linked to them because they may have known them from their Australian days. Tintin and Only Ladies Play Croquet, Luxembourg Power Play, but nobody bought it in Britain. We have two more to do, and then Another Staffer's World is finished for another week. If you'd like to get in touch, mark@markstafford.co.uk. You can get me there. You can get me on Facebook under Mark Stafford and put radio or something in there. You'll find me. And if you'd like to get in touch with the Facebook, you can also do it via Mark Stafford or Stafford's World. The choice is up to you. And you can find the website as well, www.markstafford.co.uk puts you in touch. Two more to finish the show, some Roxy music very shortly after this. Another one of those should have been a big hits but wasn't, from 1971. It was a band called Rescue Company Number One. It was sort of put together really by Arnold Martin and Morrow, the well-known songwriters who'd put together a band called Butterscotch in the year before 1970 and had a top 30 hit. They were very good at putting their songs together and throwing them at bands and making a band to fit the song. A guy called Dave Hunter was on lead vocals on this band, Rescue Company Number One, and a great got away single from 1971. This is Life's Too Short.

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0: 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And we try to get to all of it during our 2 hours on the air. 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Songs you know and songs you probably don't know, as well as songs you used to know but haven't heard on the radio in a long, long time. You know, when you're drawing from the 50s, 60s, 70s, and 80s, you never know what you're going to hear next. I'll be giving you some of the stories behind the songs, so join me, Mark Mielsen, for Let the Good Times Roll, Monday nights from 8 to 10 on Big River FM.

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You are only waiting for this moment to arise. 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